0: This is Radio Sweden on P2 and P6 in Stockholm.
1: Hello, and thanks for joining us for this May the 22nd edition of Radio Sweden Weekly with Dave Russell and myself, Ulla Engberg. Coming up, the list of professions that will be exempt from the government's upcoming increase to the minimum salary needed for Swedish work permits. But we're kicking off today's program with the historic NATO meeting going on right now in Helsingborg, one of Sweden's largest port cities in the south of the country.
2: Yes, historic, as it's the first time ever that Sweden's hosting a high-level NATO meeting with the foreign ministers from all 32 NATO member countries, including the US Secretary of State Marco Rubio. The meeting comes at a tense time in the alliance with the continued pressure from the United States, the war in Ukraine and the crisis in the Gulf.
1: At the press conference on Thursday, Sweden's Prime Minister Ulf Kristersson, standing alongside the Secretary General of NATO Mark Rutte, spoke of Sweden's ambitious timetable in reaching NATO's defence spending target of 5% of the country's GDP by the end of the decade.
3: My main message, and I do think you will agree when I say this, to the Secretary General, is that Sweden, we take our responsibilities as a NATO ally very seriously. With a strong sense of urgency and solidarity, we are carrying out our largest increase in defense spending since the end of the Cold War. Sweden estimates reaching NATO's 5% commitment by 2030.
1: And while Sweden, NATO's newest member, devotes a high share of its defence spending to Ukraine, Mark Rutte, NATO Secretary General, said at the press conference that not all member states were pulling their weight regarding providing funding to Ukraine.
4: Basically, what we need is about this amount of spending by allies when it comes to support for Ukraine. The problem is that it is not evenly distributed now within NATO. So there is a limited amount of countries, including Sweden, which is really punching above its weight when it comes to the support for Ukraine, and other countries like Canada and Germany, the Netherlands and Denmark and Norway, and also a couple of others. But there are also many not spending enough when it comes to the support for Ukraine. This is why I made a proposal. The proposal will not get unanimity, so it will not work. But it has at least started a debate between allies that if we all are saying that Ukraine has to make sure that it stays in the fight as strong as possible and to bring this fight to a peace, then of course we all have to chip in a equal manner. And that debate is now at least heavily taking place in NATO, and that's very good.
1: NATO Secretary General Mark Rutte there. Dave, just how important is this NATO meeting in Helsingborg then?
2: Well, to answer that, I've been speaking to Rickard Bengtsson, who's an associate professor of political science, specialising in security politics and international relations at Lund University, which is just under 60 kilometres from Helsingborg. And he says the NATO meeting comes at a crucial time.
5: I think it's an important meeting given the overall context that we have now, with quite serious transatlantic rift, if not conflict. And there is question marks regarding the commitment of the United States among some of the European allies, at least. So it's a crucial time to meet, especially now that the Secretary of State will attend the meeting. I think this is an important event to signal that the alliance, looking also to the meeting in Ankara in July, that this is a continuing alliance at work.
2: And after all that's happened this year, after all that's been said, would you agree that this meeting is a good temperature gauge of the relations between the US and Europe as they stand at the moment?
5: Yeah, well, I think we can understand it like that. This is an opportunity for a number of European countries to signal that the commitment to Ukraine is intact, for instance, and also that the decision from last year on the 5% of GDP for defense spending is something to work with in a more concrete fashion going forward, not only on the military side, but also on the, should we say, societal resilience side.
2: How much unity is there on supporting Ukraine inside NATO? We heard the Secretary General of NATO launching the meeting on Thursday, and not far from where you are actually in Lund, saying that not all NATO members are pulling their weight as far as their financial contributions to supporting Ukraine.
5: No, I noticed that statement as well. And I think overall, there is a commitment to supporting Ukraine. There is still some variation, if not rhetorically, I guess, and substantially. But on the other hand, we also now have a new government in Hungary, which may give some new opportunities. And at the end of the day, it's also a question, of course, of what the United States is signaling in respect to Ukraine.
2: How much angst is there inside NATO over a planned reduction of America's military presence in Europe, with Trump's anger at a lack of European support for his war in Iran?
5: Well, I think, you know, European leaders know that the US is long term looking to Asia Pacific rather than Europe. So let's say the forces of gravity are going elsewhere. But it's hard to say something of a more general nature regarding the angst.
2: And as we know, the US wants Europe to take that greater responsibility, that burden sharing,
5: yes,
2: for its own defence.
5: Yes.
2: We heard Sweden's Prime Minister say how much Sweden is spending on its total defence. How ready, though, are other European members of NATO to make this defence transition?
5: Well, I think it's important to remember that for some member states, Sweden and Finland being good examples here, the decision in The Hague last year fits quite well into the, let's say, defense organization of these countries. And it's also in the northern part of Europe, in the Baltic Sea region, quite natural to focus heavily on security and defense given the Russian threat. At the same time, in other parts of the alliance, the threat picture is more of containing other things in addition to the Russian threat. The perception may be a little different. The commitment may be there in terms of the numbers, but what to spend the money on is not necessarily the same things as in Northern Europe. I mean, after all, the decision on 5% of GDP is a substantial increase from the 2% target in the past, but it is in a 10-year perspective, and it is without concrete details in the non-military part, especially. So now we see Sweden and also others signaling that they want to reach the 5% target before 2035, already by 2030 in the case of Sweden, but that is not to be expected among the majority of countries, I would say.
2: And this meeting has been described as a step on the road towards the big NATO summit this summer in Ankara, where Donald Trump will also participate. Can anything concrete come out of a meeting like this one in Helsingborg?
5: Well, I wouldn't expect any concrete results in terms of formal documents coming out of the meeting, but I'm quite convinced that in certain aspects there will be discussions that will be of importance going toward Ankara. I'm thinking of Ukraine again as one example, but also on making the issue of defense spending somewhat more concrete. So it's not decisive, but rather sort of a precondition for the summit in the summer.
2: And just turning before we finish a bit towards Sweden again, as far as being a host, I mean, making history today, first time hosting such a high-level NATO meeting. What does it mean for this country, do you think?
5: Well, I think it is quite important in precisely that respect, that the security political reorientation that led to membership 2 years ago is highly supported by the public. We have already from 2022 onwards something like 65 to 70% approval rate for NATO membership and 15 to 20% being against NATO membership. So this is a quite important signal that not only the government of Sweden, but also a large part of the population are in favor of NATO membership. And therefore, the government's ambition to be, let's say, active and constructive partner seems to have paid off in that respect.
1: Rickard Bengtsson, an associate professor of political science at Lund University, speaking to Dave on Thursday. And as we're recording, the NATO meeting in Helsingborg is still going on. It will wrap up sometime later today, and the media will no doubt hear more from Marco Rubio, as well as Mark Rutte, NATO's Secretary General, and the foreign ministers involved, including Sweden's Maria Malmer Stenergard. And staying with NATO defense and security, earlier this week, Sweden's government and the head of the country's armed forces announced what they said will be Sweden's biggest military investment since the 1980s. Sweden is set to order 4 next-generation warships from France that will not only expand its naval fleet, but also, according to Prime Minister Ulf Kristersson, triple its air defense capacity. And they want this wrapped up pretty quickly.
2: Yeah, Sweden is racing to build up its marine capability as part of NATO, and one of the attractions of these frigates, which are much bigger than anything the Swedish Navy has at present, is that they're already in operation and used by the French Navy, which isn't the case with some other warship models Sweden has been looking at. And the requirement in any deal still to be signed with France's naval group is that the first frigate will be delivered by 2030. To find out more, I went on board the Swedish naval corvette HMS Härnösand, which on Tuesday was docked by the Skeppsholm harbour in central Stockholm. And I spoke to Johan Norlén, the chief of the Royal Swedish Navy, who said that the 4 frigates will be important for air defence and keeping the Baltic Sea open for civilian and military transport to Finland and the Baltic states in case of an escalated conflict.
6: Well, I think the lessons learned from a lot of conflicts right now in the world, not just only Ukraine, but also the Red Sea and right now Hormuz, have shown that the air defense systems in Europe needs to be bumped up and reinforced. And I think this is Sweden's way of doing that. We have a ground-based air defense in Sweden, but I think that on the sea and in the Navy, we have lacked of that for the last 20 years or even longer than that. And I think that this reinforcement and the development here is very positive, not just for the Navy, for the nation, and also for the alliance as a whole.
2: And how will they compare to vessels, corvettes, like this one we're standing on today?
6: Easy to say that this is more than twice the size of it. So instead of this is approximately 700 tons, you go up to 4,500 tons. So with that and with the size of the ship and also the capability it has on board, you will have endurance. You can actually sustain operation for much longer period. You have endurance the range, actually, you can go from here to down to the Mediterranean without any problems at all. And so that is one thing. And that means that it's not just only perfect for the Baltic Sea region. It can also be used in the North Atlantic, or where also we are, as one of the nations in the JOA, Joint Operation Area Northwest, we are also have responsibility to work up there. And you can also say that it's global reach. So this corvette system, it's perfect. It's designed for operating inside Baltic Sea region, but a frigate can actually do something elsewhere as well. In NATO, they define it like a green inside the archipelago, brown like in the Baltics, very ground waters, to actually get another capability in blue water capability, like in blue oceans, or in Atlantic, etc. So what we will develop here in Sweden is actually that we will get the full size, the full range of capabilities from working inside the archipelago to outside in the Baltic Sea region, but even beyond that.
2: And I understand that you were in favour of these French frigates. What swung it in favour of the French bid compared to the others?
6: I think it's fair to say that the Swedish Armed Forces have said that and also the politicians was actually based upon that we would need something that are in production today. The time is of essence, especially when we have this unsecure and troubled world we are living in right now.
2: How will they be used? What role will they have?
6: Well, of course, air defense and in multi-domain arena where we can actually integrate our systems, our air defense with, for instance, the Swedish Air Force, so that we can actually use in together with the Global Eye, and we can actually use these ships so that we can actually spare the fighter jets to do something in probably in an offensive role instead. So I think that they will be used in air defense capabilities, of course, but also in other domains like anti-surface warfare, anti-submarine warfare, because there they can also fulfill their role there.
1: Johan Norlén, the chief of the Royal Swedish Navy. So how much will these frigates cost, Dave?
2: It's estimated between 40 and 60 billion kroner for all four, depending on the exact weapons systems. Sweden's government has said it's requested that several weapons systems developed here in Sweden, including by Saab, can be utilised on board. And there has been some partial criticism of this decision to buy the frigates from various defence analysts, academics speaking to media, mainly that they're not the optimal solution when defending the Baltic Sea. They're a high-value target for an adversary, and if there's hundreds of drones, then it's a real challenge for the warships' air defences to protect themselves.
1: Okay, we'll leave it there. Still to come, the government's announced the professions that will be exempt from the upcoming increase to the minimum salary needed for Swedish work permits. And a piece of Sweden's industrial heritage is sold off to the highest bidder. But first, a musical break with Tove Lo and I'm Your Girl, right?

0: Dave Russell and Ulla Engberg with you in this May the 22nd edition of Radio Sweden Weekly. And just a few hours ago, today, Friday, the government revealed which jobs will get work permit salary requirement exemptions. Radio Sweden's Michael Walsh has the details.
1: Chemical engineers, IT support technicians and certain types of assistant nurses are among the 27 job categories that won't need to meet the higher minimum salary requirement for work permits once it comes into effect at the start of June. The lowest possible salary for foreign workers from outside the EU is currently 80% of Sweden's monthly median, but it's being raised to 90% in little over a week, which is currently 33,390 kroner a month, although this figure is set to change in June too, once Sweden's official pay statistics are updated. The exempt professions will instead only need to earn 75% of the monthly median salary to work in Sweden, which is about 27,000 kroner a month. Speaking at a press conference on Friday, Migration Minister Johan Forssell of the Moderates said the exemptions would make sure that people with in-demand skills who work hard and do the right thing will still have the opportunity to work in Sweden. Also on the list of exempted professions are lab engineers, system administrators, and network and system technicians, among others. Meanwhile, employees of startups in the tech and life sciences fields will also be subject to exemptions, as well as qualified pharmacists, doctors, nurses, and dentists trained abroad, but who were in the process of having their qualifications validated in Sweden. Newly graduated students are also exempt from the higher minimum salary rule, as well as refugees from Ukraine in Sweden under the Temporary Protection Directive. Forest berry pickers and personal assistants from outside the EU will not be eligible for national work permits at all. Industry groups have been critical of the minimum salary rule increasing to 90% of Sweden's median salary, and that the government would be put in charge of deciding exemptions. They say businesses are best placed to determine what skills they need, and that having a minimum salary in place for foreign workers undermines Sweden's wage-setting system, which is based on collective bargaining. They've also been critical of delays around the list of exemptions, considering the change comes into effect at the start of next month. There will also be a transition period of 6 months for foreign workers who already have Swedish work permits. If they need to renew their permit within that period, then the current minimum salary set at 80% of the median salary will still apply. For Radio Sweden, I'm Michael Walsh.
0: And our colleague Liv Levichnik was there at the press conference, so you will be able to hear what the ministers had to say about it on our website at radiosweden.se. And we are also collecting reactions from different corners. The first one I got hold of was Jens Lyckman, who has been critical of the new salary requirements coming in this June. He is the CEO of Hotel Clarion Malmö Live and has been looking forward to find out which professions would be on this list of exemptions. But he was disappointed when he saw what was on it.
2: 27 occupational categories have been granted exception, and none now within the hospitality industry. And I think that's really a shame, to be honest, both for me, my employer, and also Visita, which is our trade association. We feel really dissatisfied with what came out from the government this morning or this afternoon.
0: Had you hoped that more jobs in the hospitality sector would be on the list of exemptions then?
2: Definitely. I mean, there were some rumors, of course, only rumors, that chefs, waiters, waitresses, maybe even housekeepers were being granted exception, but none are on the list. And yeah, I feel really, really dissatisfied for our category.
0: So what will this mean for you? What kind of actions do you have to take now when you've had this news today?
2: Well, we need to see regarding the employees that in the end will need to leave Sweden. We're looking at 15 to 18 persons by now. I really believe that it should be up to the employer to determine the needs, not our politicians. It generally feels like they don't know what reality looks like. And that's really disappointing, really, really disappointing.
0: During the press conference, the Minister for Migration commented especially on the fact that waiters were not on the list. And he said something along the lines of, well, there are 500,000 people unemployed in Sweden. Surely it can't be hard to train some of them as waiters. What are your thoughts when you hear this?
2: In general, it feels like they don't know what reality looks like for our, you know, hospitality industry. If, you know, we're in contact with the Arbetsförmedlingen all the time, and to be honest, they haven't come up with any names here down here in Malmö during this time when we have the dialogue running. So the reality is something that our politicians is not that much into, to be honest.
0: Jens Lyckman, CEO of Hotel Clarion Malmö, live there, not so happy about the list and what was on it and not on it. But we'll be hearing also from the employers' organization, from the tech industry a little later, and hopefully also from the employers hiring healthcare staff that are on this list of exemptions to hear their reactions too. So have a look out at radiosweden.se for that. Now, over 75 years after the first Saab motor cars rolled out of Trollhättan, some of the last Saabs ever built are being auctioned off this week and will leave the iconic factory gates for good a week on Saturday.
3: And if you don't know the story of Saab Autos, which is a much-loved Swedish brand, Saab Aerospace began making cars at the end of World War II. But while the fighter jets and the weapons manufacturer is doing better than ever these days, the Swedish automaker Saab ceased mass production in 2011. And while it was later bought by the electric car company Nevs, which produced a limited run of electric vehicles based on previous Saab models, it eventually halted production at the Trollhättan factory on Sweden's western coast.
0: And now the old Saab factory site owned by Nevd is about to release its last remaining cars, putting them up for auction yesterday. And the hammer will come down on Saturday, May the 30th, when the public also are invited into the factory site to see the 8 unregistered cars for the final time.
3: David Kvickland is the content manager for Klarovik, the auction company for machinery, tools and vehicles, which is running the Saab auction.
4: Yeah, it's truly something special. We haven't seen nothing like this before. Demand seems to be very, very high. I mean, this is the last unique Saab cars that are leaving the iconic factory site in Trollhättan in Sweden. So this is really something special and have a very historic angle to it. So really something special for us and for many people out there, both in Sweden and abroad, it seems like.
3: How much interest have you had? The auction opened Thursday morning.
4: Very much even before the auction started, actually. I think we had like 43 different countries who wrote about the auction, from like Brazil to Japan and mostly the European countries as well. So the media interest have been, I would say, overwhelming. So it says a lot about how much Saab attract, even though it's 15 years the company was in bankruptcy. So that's very interesting to see how a Swedish brand and a legacy of a Swedish brand still lives on.
0: Ooh, I wonder what they'll sell those cars for, huh?
3: There's no starting price, so you can just say 2 kronor, please. But it's going to go up and up, isn't it?
0: Lots of media attention and no doubt interest from lots of Saab enthusiasts.
3: Yes, the beloved Swedish automaker, which went bust, has a devoted fan club all around the world. I spoke to one huge Saab enthusiast, Marcus Begfeldt from Småland, who runs his own Saab-related channel on YouTube and lives a Saab life every day.
5: You know, it's like the second love of your life. You know, Saab is a very special car. It's a lifestyle. It's where you have all your friends and family, and it's something much more than a car for us true Saab lovers.
3: Why?
5: Because I think it's a little 50-50, but 50% is that we love how the car works, and it's a safe car. It has a wonderful design, some quirky things. And the other part is, of course, all the other Saab fans. And they love Saab so much. And you get to know so many wonderful people all the world over. And that part is also just fantastic. And for us, there is no chance that we can change the brand of the car we use every day.
3: Saab enthusiast Marcus Bergfeldt.
0: Okay, we'll end on that car note. That's all we've got time for in today's programme. Dave, who have you chosen to play us out?
3: I've gone for Jose Gonzalez, who has released his 5th studio album this year, in the spring this year, and this one is from that album.
0: Okay, have a good weekend. Bye-bye.
3: Hey, doll.

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How much I love the South. 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And he's picking anything to swing into.

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Word come from south, I got the south in my mouth. Won't you listen, you folks, just while I speak, that the Suwannee River is a dried up creek. I'm a agree, he ain't allowed to speak. Wait.

he gets in the way, but we always let him play with us. Mother calls, but we don't hear. There's lots more things to do. It's only 5 o'clock and we're not tired yet, but we will be very shortly. Sissy Stephen plays with girls. Someone made him cry.